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0: What I have?
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0: Well, we just saying, hey, Steve, that's all, you know. Be with you another hour.
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4: All right, Jason and Mike are out tonight with Arnie Spanier. I'm Chris Plank. You can check out Jason's YouTube page. That's right. We got a YouTube channel. Just search The Jason Smith Show on YouTube. Again, that's Jason Smith Show. You can hit the subscribe button, tap the thumbs up icon, and comment away. Whether you agree or disagree, let us know what you think. Again, just search Jason Smith Show on YouTube and subscribe today. I'm cracking up going through the Roman numeral rundown because we're reached about the halfway point, and I don't know if we're going to be able to get all this.
5: Yeah.
4: But it's ended up being a pretty wild day. You know, I mean, a Monday in the middle of summer, you think, not much going on. But we ended up, I mean, the Tarik Skubal stuff, if he's going to be a Dodger. After you telling everyone Steph Curry is getting traded last night, it looks like that.
5: It looked like it was going to happen until they decided to come together and have an agreement.
4: It never looked like it was going to happen.
5: Look how fast they got together and said, okay, let's give you a new contract.
4: Yeah, after the aggregation from a comment that wasn't even made in the article. Vita Vea.
5: By the way, I think he's making a mistake, by the way, going back there and staying there the rest of his career.
4: Why?
5: He's not going to win there. So if that doesn't
4: mean already won there.
5: He's not going to win again there. So if that doesn't mean anything to him, by all means, stay there. You're devoted to them. You'll make a bunch of money. That's fine. But just know you're not going to win a championship anymore.
4: Arnie, Steph Curry has won 4 NBA titles.
5: Right. And hold on to those nice, put them on the mantle and look at them because you're not going to win anymore.
4: Okay, so what? He's got 4. He's won the MVP. He's won the Finals MVP. He might be one of the most decorated players in NBA history.
5: I agree with all that.
4: You're sitting here when he's 38 going, I don't know why. I mean, no one's just out there that's a contender right now tripping over themselves to get him. I mean, he's got $62 million.
5: If it wasn't for the money, there'd be everybody bending over backwards.
4: But that's a factor in this.
5: Right, right.
4: If LeBron James was signing a deal like that with the Lakers, it would be great right now. But he wasn't giving that hometown discount.
5: Well, you didn't want him anyway. You were ready to move on. You did not want LeBron back. Even if you were paying him $10 an hour, you didn't want him back.
4: Yeah, well, if I was paying him $10 an hour, Arnie, not to go literal Chris on you here or anything, but yes, I would want him back. You just saw one story, like everyone else did. It's been aggregated everywhere, in which it's like, hey, the Warriors have to start thinking about a post-Steph Curry life. And everyone suddenly says, oh, he's getting traded. He's getting dealt. I think he's pretty happy in Golden State. What's wrong with that? And you say he's not going to win. You know, they've got the kid from Michigan that came in and looked pretty good in the summer league.
5: He won the MVP of the summer league.
4: Kristaps Porzingis is there, made a deal to go get him.
5: Oh, boy.
4: You still got Jimmy Butler coming back at some point. They're giving Draymond. Why are you laughing at Jimmy Butler?
5: Oh, he's so great.
4: What's wrong with Jimmy Butler?
5: That guy's career is done. It is O-V-E-R for Jimmy Butler, all right? So in name alone, he's Jimmy Butler. That's about it.
4: I mean, literally, he was playing really good ball before he got injured. I mean, you're acting like this dude hasn't been, you know, he was the Finals of the Eastern Conference MVP. He's a 6-time All-Star. Like, you're just burying this guy? It's Arnie Plank on Fox Sports Radio. We are.
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0: leverage against the team. He might try to, quote, force the Warriors to build the best possible team around him. It's a weird report. I don't know.
1: Yeah, but who came up with that one? What? Shocking.
0: Ben, do you think there's any chance Steph leaves the Warriors?
1: Absolutely. These guys, there's no loyalty, nor should there really be that much loyalty. These guys bounce all over the place. I could see Steph Curry going to the Charlotte Hornets. They have a good team. They're on the come, as they say in gambling. And if they have a good year this year, you know, Curry's dad played there. He's a broadcaster for the team. Keep an eye on that. Next!
0: Another report this week says that the Dallas Mavericks have continued to rebuff trade inquiries for Kyrie Irving and are dead set on beginning the season with Kyrie alongside Rookie of the Year Cooper Flagg. Ben, do you think this is a bad idea by Dallas?
1: I think that report is bogus. Yeah, it's kind of a lull period right now in the NBA, and it's that late July, early August. I'd be surprised if he's in Dallas. I don't think they should keep him. The guys, there's a lot of stuff with Kyrie. Just send him somewhere else. The Mavericks are going to be exciting, but they're not going to be good. There's a difference. Next!
0: Baker Mayfield continues to wait for a contract extension from the Tampa Bay Buccaneers, but it's being reported that he is not afraid of the franchise tag. Ben, do you think Mayfield gets an extension or a tag?
1: I can't believe he's not afraid of the franchise tag, where they're going to pay him like $40 million for one season guaranteed. I don't think he's going to get the contract, so... if he has a bad year, he'll be gone. He'll be playing somewhere else next year. How'd we do?
0: You passed us.
1: That's a win. Put it on the board. Winner, winner, winner.
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0: is on administrative leave, with ESPN reporting the university is investigating a human resources complaint against general manager Mike Lombardi. The former Cleveland Browns GM joined Belichick in Chapel Hill last season after the two worked together in Cleveland and with the New England Patriots. UNC went 4-8 in Belichick and Lombardi's first year on campus. Morning news time is 6:21.
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2: A Somers County man is facing domestic violence charges after state police say he threw a coffee mug at a woman during an argument. The incident happened back on July 21st at a home on Ellison Ridge Road near Nimitz. According to a criminal complaint, Crystal Dawn Gill told investigators that Albacon Shamik Willis became aggressive during an argument and later threw a mug while she was sitting on the couch. The mug allegedly struck Gill in the forehead, causing a bleeding injury before hitting a wall and shattering. A witness reportedly heard the argument, the sound of breaking glass, and a comment allegedly made by Willis afterward. Willis left before police arrived. Warrants were requested, charging him with domestic battery and domestic assault. A Somers County woman is facing a felony charge following an alleged stabbing near Alderson. State police responded to a home on Clayton Judson Road shortly before 11 p.m. Thursday. According to a criminal complaint, Ralph Howerton told investigators he returned home from work when Caroline Huffman allegedly yelled at him, stabbed him, and ordered him to leave. Howerton reportedly escaped on a dirt bike and went to a neighbor's home for help. Huffman denied knowing about the stabbing and told investigators she had not seen Howerton since earlier that day. Troopers did not find the suspected weapon, but reported discovering blood on a table near the front door. Huffman was arrested and charged with unlawful assault and wounding. She was taken to Southern Regional Jail pending arraignment. The Federal Mine Safety and Health Administration has released its final report on an April roof fall that killed a Raleigh County miner. 53-year-old Aaron Warks was working at Marfort Coal's Panther Eagle Mine when large rocks fell from the roof and struck him from behind. Warks was taken to Charleston Area Medical Center, where he was pronounced dead. Investigators found the area where Warks was working was significantly wider and deeper than allowed under the mine's approved roof control plan, creating an unsupported section of roof. MSHA cited Marfort Coal for allowing miners to work beneath unsupported roof, failing to follow its roof control plan, and failing to identify the danger during an adequate on-shift examination. Representatives of the Greenbrier says a proposed $500 million financial deal is not simply a loan, but a joint venture that could change the resort's ownership and control structure. Court filings show the Justice family is negotiating with New York-based Kennedy Lewis Investment Management. The proposed transaction would place Greenbrier Resort assets into a newly created holding structure, with Kennedy Lewis receiving negotiated financial, governance, and control rights. The exact ownership percentages remain confidential. The deal is unfolding amid a federal lawsuit in which an Omni Hotels affiliate is seeking control of the resort after acquiring roughly $300 million of Greenbrier debt. The justices say the Kennedy Lewis transaction could pay creditors and provide money for resort improvements. Greenbrier attorneys have requested until at least August 7th to continue working on the agreement. The West Virginia Lottery is also reviewing the proposed restructuring because the Greenbrier operates a casino. If you see news happening, text news at 35651 to submit a tip. That's your news update. I'm Fred Persinger II.
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0: directly to the Kanawha County Grand Jury. He is accused in the killing of 28-year-old Joseph Lovett of Hurricane in the Cabin Creek community in June.
1: The company who operates the Pleasants Power Station has filed for Chapter 11 bankruptcy. Omnis Pleasants purchased the historical coal-fired power plant 3 years ago. The company leadership recently changed. It says it's dealing with financial challenges. The 1,278-megawatt facility is going to continue, quote, normal business and operations for the time being and continue supplying electricity to PJM Interconnection. According to a news release, the company is eyeing an independent third party to buy that station.
0: It is 6:53 on the morning news.
2: Clouds and sun with a couple of showers and heavy thunderstorms possible, high 77. Tonight, cloudy with a couple of showers, low 62. Tomorrow, mostly cloudy, high 73. Thursday, partly sunny, high 74. Sunday, mostly sunny, high near 80. And then Saturday, it's going to be mostly cloudy, high 81. That's your Metro News AccuWeather from the WJLS News Network.
3: 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What started as a single limestone mine near Morgantown, West Virginia, has grown into the state's largest producer of limestone aggregates. But Greer doesn't stop at rock. 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
4: The Brendan Sorsby saga, a teachable moment for every high-level college athletics coach, especially now with many players earning large sums of revenue share and NIL money. Mountaineer football coach Rich Rodriguez recently discussed the gambling issue on campuses in wake of the Sorsby situation.
8: You know, our compliance office does a great job educating. Your players got to know. And then, you know, the situation worked out the way it did. And I'm sure all of us are going to use it as a lesson for our guys that, listen, that's the one. You cannot do that. You cannot bet on college sports. You certainly can't bet on your own team. It's going to cost your eligibility, you know, immediately in college. And then, you know, NFL, you're going to have to wait until that happens too. So, you know, all of us are in higher education, you know, and let's not kid ourselves. Is your education more important than football? It should be, but it's part and parcel to say now because the guys are getting paid, you know, but you're getting paid a whole lot of money. If you're not educated, you're not going to have a whole lot of money for long. So, you know, like we give our guys financial literacy classes, it's the same thing with that. The thing in college athletics now, there's a lot of guys that will never have it as good as they have it right now. They'll never make that kind of money. They'll never have that kind of thing. And so you're hoping that they learn that, hey, this is a little phase and you may or may not play professionally, but you know, let's not blow this little 3 or 4 year window that you have. How do you maximize that? How do we help them maximize that?
4: Mountaineer football coach Rick Rodriguez on some of the off-field issues players are now dealing with. Mountaineer players and coaches counting the days down to the start of preseason camp. Preseason camp will begin the first full week of August. With the Golden Blue Report, I'm Kyle Wiggs. Metro News Sports.
9: 6:59 on the morning news. Coming up in the next hour, we will head back to Weston and hear how the cleanup is going there in that part of West Virginia from the flooding of a week ago. Also, Dave Wilson has today's commentary. We'll get the entertainment report and, of course, more news, sports, and weather. It's all still ahead. So stay with us. For Daniel Woods, I'm Chris Lawrence, and you're listening to Metro News, the voice of West Virginia.
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10: Two world leaders discussing two American adversaries. I'm Dave Anthony, Fox News. That's what'll happen this morning at the White House, where Ukraine's President Volodymyr Zelensky will go first and not just talk about the war with Russia. Fox's Jennifer Griffin reports.
11: Zelensky says he will share evidence with President Trump. Russia is providing Iran satellite imagery of U.S. bases in the Middle East, helping Iran target U.S. troops.
10: And that Iran conflict will also be a big topic when Israel's Prime Minister Benjamin Netanyahu sits down with the president after a fourth straight night without bombing following 13.

0: technology in the cruiser. We're always learning, always advancing, always trying to see what the next cutting edge is and try to stay ahead of it or at least meet it halfway.
1: And now that he's the colonel, Trader says he has a couple of long-range goals.
0: We're working on our accreditation process right now. That's one of my bigger goals. My next goal is to really try to make sure that the next generation of officers is properly trained and equipped to meet the needs of the citizens.
1: And he replaces the now retired Colonel Bobby Kales. Morning news time is 7:11.
2: Clouds and sun with a couple of showers and heavy thunderstorms possible, high 77. Tonight, cloudy with a couple of showers, low 62. Tomorrow, mostly cloudy, high 73. Thursday, partly sunny, high 74. Sunday, mostly sunny, high near 80. And then Saturday, it's going to be mostly cloudy, high 81. That's your Metro News AccuWeather from the WJLS News Network.
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0: Here is Fred Persinger II.
1: A Somers County man is facing domestic violence charges after state police say he threw a coffee mug at a woman during an argument. The incident happened back on July 21st at a home on Ellison Ridge Road near Nimitz. According to a criminal complaint, Crystal Dawn Gill told investigators that Albacon Shamik Willis became aggressive during an argument and later threw a mug while she was sitting on the couch. The mug allegedly struck Gill in the forehead, causing a bleeding injury before hitting a wall and shattering. A witness reportedly heard the argument, the sound of breaking glass, and a comment allegedly made by Willis afterward. Willis left before police arrived. Warrants were requested, charging him with domestic battery and domestic assault. A Somers County woman is facing a felony charge following an alleged stabbing near Alderson. State police responded to a home on Clayton Judson Road shortly before 11 p.m. Thursday. According to a criminal complaint, Ralph Howerton told investigators he returned home from work when Caroline Huffman allegedly yelled at him, stabbed him, and ordered him to leave. Howerton reportedly escaped on a dirt bike and went to a neighbor's home for help. Huffman denied knowing about the stabbing and told investigators she had not seen Howerton since earlier that day. Troopers did not find the suspected weapon, but reported discovering blood on a table near the front door. Huffman was arrested and charged with unlawful assault and wounding. She was taken to Southern Regional Jail pending arraignment. The Federal Mine Safety and Health Administration has released its final report on an April roof fall that killed a Raleigh County miner. 53-year-old Aaron Warks was working at Marfort Coal's Panther Eagle Mine when large rocks fell from the roof and struck him from behind. Warks was taken to Charleston Area Medical Center where he was pronounced dead. Investigators found the area where Warks was working was significantly wider and deeper than allowed under the mine's approved roof control plan, creating an unsupported section of roof. MSHA cited Marfort Coal for allowing miners to work beneath unsupported roof, failing to follow its roof control plan, and failing to identify the danger during an adequate on-shift examination. Representatives of the Greenbrier says a proposed $500 million financial deal is not simply a loan, but a joint venture that could change the resort's ownership and control structure. Court filings show the Justice family is negotiating with New York-based Kennedy Lewis Investment Management. The proposed transaction would place Greenbrier Resort assets into a newly created holding structure, with Kennedy Lewis receiving negotiated financial, governance, and control rights. The exact ownership percentages remain confidential. The deal is unfolding amid a federal lawsuit in which an Omni Hotels affiliate is seeking control of the resort after acquiring roughly $300 million of Greenbrier debt. The justices say the Kennedy Lewis transaction could pay creditors and provide money for resort improvements. Greenbrier attorneys have requested until at least August 7th to continue working on the agreement. The West Virginia Lottery is also reviewing the proposed restructuring because the Greenbrier operates a casino. If you see news happening, text news at 35651 to submit a tip. That's your news update. I'm Fred Persinger II.
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3: 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Every spring, daylight saving time returns to our lives, promising that this time will be different. 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Never mind that it robs us of an hour of sleep and we're left nursing a circadian hangover. As summer turns to fall, the inevitable occurs. We break up again, only to run begging standard time to take us back and grace us with some warm early morning sunshine. However, 4 months later, we're bored, and we repeat the cycle. Americans have been breaking up and getting back together with daylight saving time for more than a century. 1918, we tried a quick fling during World War I to save fuel. It was short-lived. Angry farmers, tired of waking up in the pitch darkness to milk cows, didn't care about congressional clocks and demanded a break. Congress repealed it in 1919. 1942, World War II hit, and we panicked back to daylight saving time's arms with year-round wartime. The moment the war ended in 1945, we broke up again, sparking two decades of chaotic, unregulated rebound relationship

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2: Saying goodbye to a late senator. I'm Dave Anthony, Fox News. They'll do that this morning and then this afternoon in Washington, honoring Lindsey Graham. In about a half hour,
3: a hearse will bring Graham's flag-draped casket here. It's one final visit for Graham to Capitol Hill. They will honor him with a ceremony in the rotunda.
2: That's Fox's Chad Pergam at the Capitol, where senators may vote later today on a Russia sanctions bill Graham had been pushing. The Republican hoped it could end the war in Ukraine, and Graham discussed it with NATO's leader before he died. Mark Rutte just told Fox.
4: Ukraine is exceeding our expectations. And what we now need to do is what he and I agreed upon is for Putin to end the bloodbath and to come to the negotiating table. It is really crucial.
2: Ukraine's President Volodymyr Zelensky will also meet with senators tonight after he attends Graham's funeral this afternoon at Washington's National Cathedral. Next hour, Zelensky will meet with President Trump, and then after that, another leader who will attend Graham's funeral goes to the White House for talks with the president. Israeli Prime Minister Benjamin Netanyahu.
5: The pair are slated to discuss the war with Iran and the next steps in this conflict. President Trump spoke from Air Force One on Monday, indicating the Iranians requested to meet following the 13-day U.S. bombing campaign. Axios reports that President Trump says he is ready for strong military action if talks fail.
2: That's Fox's Trey Yingston, Tel Aviv. As the pause in U.S. attacks on Iran continues, oil prices, they're down about

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1: A Somers County man is facing domestic violence charges after state police say he threw a coffee mug at a woman during an argument. The incident happened back on July 21st at a home on Ellison Ridge Road near Nimitz. According to a criminal complaint, Crystal Dawn Gill told investigators that Albacon Shamik Willis became aggressive during an argument and later threw a mug while she was sitting on the couch. The mug allegedly struck Gill in the forehead, causing a bleeding injury before hitting a wall and shattering. A witness reportedly heard the argument, the sound of breaking glass, and a comment allegedly made by Willis afterward. Willis left before police arrived. Warrants were requested, charging him with domestic battery and domestic assault. A Somers County woman is facing a felony charge following an alleged stabbing near Alderson. State police responded to a home on Clayton Judson Road shortly before 11 p.m. Thursday. According to a criminal complaint, Ralph Howerton told investigators he returned home from work when Caroline Huffman allegedly yelled at him, stabbed him, and ordered him to leave. Howerton reportedly escaped on a dirt bike and went to a neighbor's home for help. Huffman denied knowing about the stabbing and told investigators she had not seen Howerton since earlier that day. Troopers did not find the suspected weapon, but reported discovering blood on a table near the front door. Huffman was arrested and charged with unlawful assault and wounding. She was taken to Southern Regional Jail pending arraignment. The Federal Mine Safety and Health Administration has released its final report on an April roof fall that killed a Raleigh County miner. 53-year-old Aaron Warks was working at Marfort Coal's Panther Eagle Mine when large rocks fell from the roof and struck him from behind. Warks was taken to Charleston Area Medical Center where he was pronounced dead. Investigators found the area where Warks was working was significantly wider and deeper than allowed under the mine's approved roof control plan, creating an unsupported section of roof. MSHA cited Marfort Coal for allowing miners to work beneath unsupported roof, failing to follow its roof control plan, and failing to identify the danger during an adequate on-shift examination. Representatives of the Greenbrier says a proposed $500 million financial deal is not simply a loan, but a joint venture that could change the resort's ownership and control structure. Court filings show the Justice family is negotiating with New York-based Kennedy Lewis Investment Management. The proposed transaction would place Greenbrier Resort assets into a newly created holding structure, with Kennedy Lewis receiving negotiated financial, governance, and control rights. The exact ownership percentages remain confidential. The deal is unfolding amid a federal lawsuit in which an Omni Hotels affiliate is seeking control of the resort after acquiring roughly $300 million of Greenbrier debt. The justices say the Kennedy Lewis transaction could pay creditors and provide money for resort improvements. Greenbrier attorneys have requested until at least August 7th to continue working on the agreement. The West Virginia Lottery is also reviewing the proposed restructuring because the Greenbrier operates a casino. If you see news happening, text NEWS at 35651 to submit a tip. That's your news update. I'm Fred Persinger II.

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5: The Brendan Sorsby saga, a teachable moment for every high-level college athletics coach, especially now with many players earning large sums of revenue share and NIL money. Mountaineer football coach Rich Rodriguez recently discussed the gambling issue on campuses in wake of the Sorsby situation.
9: You know, our compliance office does a great job educating. Your players got to know. And then, you know, the situation worked out the way it did. And I'm sure all of us are going to use it as a lesson for our guys that, listen, that's the one. You cannot do that. You cannot bet on college sports. You certainly can't bet on your own team. It's going to cost your eligibility, you know, immediately in college, and then, you know, NFL, you're going to have to wait until that happens too. So, you know, all of us are in higher education, you know, and let's not kid ourselves. Is your education more important than football? It should be, but it's part and parcel to say now because the guys are getting paid, you know, but you're getting paid a whole lot of money. If you're not educated, you're not going to have a whole lot of money for long. So, you know, like we give our guys financial literacy classes, it's the same thing with that. The thing in college athletics now, there's a lot of guys that will never have it as good as they have it right now. They'll never make that kind of money. They'll never have that kind of thing. And so you're hoping that they learn that, hey, this is a little phase and you may or may not play professionally, but, you know, let's not blow this little 3 or 4 year window that you have. How do you maximize that? How do we help them maximize that?
5: Mountaineer football coach Rick Rodriguez on some of the off-field issues players are now dealing with. Mountaineer players and coaches counting the days down to the start of preseason camp. Preseason camp will begin the first full week of August. With the Golden Blue Report, I'm Kyle Wiggs, Metro News Sports.
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12: 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I'm Dave Anthony, Fox News.
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14: Note that he is

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2: 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Clouds and sun with a couple of showers and heavy thunderstorms possible, high 77. Tonight, cloudy with a couple of showers, low 62. Tomorrow, mostly cloudy, high 73. Thursday, partly sunny, high 74. Sunday, mostly sunny, high near 80. And then Saturday, it's going to be mostly cloudy, high 81. That's your Metro News AccuWeather from the WJLS News Network.
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3: Welcome into Radio Roundtable on this rainy Tuesday, July the 28th. Fred Persinger II with you. Be careful if you're traveling out there. Showers and thunderstorms around. Just had a pretty good thunderstorm roll through, some heavy rain. So just be on the lookout. We'll keep you updated throughout the day today on that. Got a busy show. Going to get right into it. We'll go to the phone lines and welcome in one of the hosts of Metro News Talk Line, which will come up at 10:06 this morning here on the WJLS News Network. TJ Meadows joins us. How are you?
4: Good, sir. How are you doing this morning?
3: Man, I'm doing well. Thanks for coming on the show. I know kind of tight with you. We're all show coming up at 10 o'clock, but I kind of wanted to get you on. Usually we get Brad on to talk a lot about state stuff, but I mean, he's on vacation, so didn't want to bug him this morning. So we want to talk a little bit about what's going on with Delegate Elliot Pritt, who yesterday was in court and then did have a one-sentence letter to Mr. Hanshaw withdrawing from the delegate position where he's at in Fayette County. Kind of give me what went down yesterday and what to take away from it.
4: So this, of course, was an appearance for a preliminary hearing and a detention hearing. And those are important for a couple of reasons. The preliminary hearing, which Elliot waived both, Elliot Pritt waived both. The preliminary hearing, the real purpose behind that, Fred, is to establish probable cause in the criminal complaint. Is there enough evidence put forward? Are the allegations noteworthy? Is there enough to be considered probable cause to actually move forward with an indictment? Now, it's interesting. Pritt waived that hearing. So the judge did not rule on probable cause. It happens by default when you waive the hearing. And I spoke with some attorneys yesterday who have federal criminal experience. And what they told me was one of the reasons you do that is you don't want the evidence at all out in public yet. Mm.
3: Okay.
4: I don't think there was any question.
3: So it wasn't
4: a finding of probable cause.
3: It wasn't a surprise that he did that?
4: No, okay. Not a surprise at all, okay. Because I don't think they wanted that evidence out yet. Accordingly, he also waived detention hearing, which means until he comes back before this judge, after the grand jury meets and actually hands down an indictment, and I think they will do so, he'll have to be officially arraigned before a federal magistrate judge. So until that happens, he will continue to be housed in that Kentucky detention center that the U.S. Marshals have a contract with to detain their prisoners. That's in Carter County, Kentucky. That's where Pritt will continue to be housed until that time. So it really brings us forward. What will happen between yesterday and 14 days? Because he is detained, the window shrinks somewhat. He has roughly, or they rather, being the federal prosecutors, have roughly 14 days. It's not a must, but that's the rough approximate time frame that they try to stick to. In order to get this in front of a federal grand jury, present the evidence that they have built in the case that they have built against Elliot Pritt, and see if 12 federal jurors of a grand jury will vote to indict Elliot Pritt. If that happens, they will bring him back before a judge in Charleston and officially arraign him, and that's where we're at right now.
3: All right, so at least another 2 weeks. One question I had, and I asked this of Brad because I had

0: came on as soon as this happened last week. Why was he arrested and taken to Kentucky? Was there a reason why for that? Was he in Kentucky when he was arrested?
1: He was not okay. in Kentucky. This became a federal case, and the reason it became a federal case is because Pritt is accused of leveraging the platform Roblox mm-hmm. and Snapchat. Now, the kids are familiar with those. I'm not as familiar with those. Most adults aren't. But think of it as just an online platform like Facebook or mm-hmm. X. And because those servers and that connectivity run across state lines, it was able to become a federal case. Mm-hmm. So the complaint was made by a federal agent who investigated the alleged incident after the young ladies, the girls' parents, reported it to authorities. And because it leveraged Roblox and Snapchat, again, interstate commerce comes into play. So he was charged federally. So U.S. Marshals, actually acting on that criminal complaint, made the arrest. And the simple reason for Kentucky, what I'm told, is that the U.S. Marshals have a contract with that facility. So if an arrest is made in this area, that is typically where the U.S. Marshals will detain their prisoners at that, again, contracted facility in Carter County, Kentucky.
0: All right, so now we're at that preliminary detention hearing, the Pritt status coming up on yesterday, and now we wait for the grand jury, as you mentioned. Could be a couple of weeks. I have always heard it said that if federals get involved with this and they create the case and they go arrest, they've got a pretty good case that they're building with this. And we're seeing some of the things coming out. Yesterday, Elliot Pritt sent in a letter to Speaker Hanshaw withdrawing from the delegate seat that he has. So it is falling into place. I know there was talk of a special session. Governor Morrissey has sent out a tweet yesterday talking about this. I thought it was kind of interesting. I wanted to get your thoughts on that tweet that he sent out, calling him a socialist. That was kind of interesting to me. I mean, there was a lot of things that you call him. I was kind of surprised he went that way with it.
1: I was surprised, too, because it opens the door for Governor Morrissey being able to be tagged as politicizing this mm-hmm. event. We have to remember, we're talking about a child here.
0: Yeah.
1: We're talking about a 15-year-old young lady who I can't imagine what she and her family are going through in trying to rebuild her life, and to bring the politics into it. Now, Elliot Pritt, it's correct. He had been everything under the sun, I think. He had been a Democrat. He had been a Democrat socialist, a Republican. He had spent a little time in every party. So I'm not necessarily surprised, and I wish I were surprised, that it's becoming politicized. But I was surprised that the governor did it. Number one, not something I would have done. I wouldn't have felt comfortable doing that. I don't think it was the most tactful thing that he could have done. And then number two, it really opens him up to that political tagging of politicizing the event. And frankly, I'm pulling up a quote here. Mike Pushkin, who is chair of the Democratic Party in the state of West Virginia and also a delegate here in Kanawha County, he didn't waste any time responding. This is what he told me. Yeah, he said, if Governor Morrissey believed Pritt's past political views were disqualifying, he certainly didn't act like it when his political action committee gave Pritt the maximum contribution allowed under West Virginia law. That was about the nicest thing that Pushkin said about the governor yesterday. You can imagine how the other things went.
0: Yeah, no, he actually thrown in there, too, about Trump and how, you know, Governor Morrissey, you know, supports Trump, and Trump was convicted of crimes and things like that. So, I mean, yeah, it got politicized, even though it probably shouldn't have been. But I think the tweet by Governor Morrissey did that.
1: Yeah, he opened the door. I don't think there's any question that he opened the door. And then he went further last night in a second post on social media saying that he wanted Elliot removed from the ballot, wanted Elliot Pritt removed from the ballot. And it'll be interesting to see if that can happen.
0: That's what the next thing I wanted.
1: There are some ways.
0: Yeah.
1: Yeah, go ahead.
0: I was going to say, that's what I wanted to bring up, too, because now, of course, the way that it is, you've got to look forward. You got an election coming up in November. He does have a Democratic candidate running against him in that Fayette County seat in November. What are the actions? What can happen? Can they replace him on the ballot with somebody else? Or is it an automatic thing when the election night comes out, those results come in, no matter who is in the lead, that Democratic candidate will be the nominee to move into that seat?
1: Yeah, so with most things, it depends. If Elliot Rausch resigns from the election, he didn't do that yesterday. He just resigned from the House. He didn't withdraw from the 11th.

0: would do that under state code, when that happens and a candidate resigns from the election, the party has no mechanism to backfill that position. Secretary of State Chris Warner has made that abundantly clear. Mm-hmm. The only way that the party at this point could put somebody into that primary is if Pritt is disqualified. And there's two ways that that could happen. A federal judge, or in this case, a federal judge, any legal authority could convict Pritt, which would be a disqualifying event. So if he were convicted of what he stands alleged against him, he could be disqualified. The problem is that's not going to happen between now and that August 11th deadline. It probably won't even happen between now and the general election. So that one's off the table. The other one that's floating out there is that the Election Commission, upon request from a party, could review Pritt's situation and then declare him disqualified. It's unclear if anyone will make that request. It's unclear if the Election Commission would rule on it and agree by the August 11th deadline, because there's a deadline to replace someone. You can't do it after the 11th, is what I'm told. So it'll really depend what happens. But I have to tell you, just me, one seat in the House of Delegates is not going to make or
1: exactly
0: break the Republican supermajority. If I'm a Republican confidant, if I'm a Republican strategist and someone comes to me, the first thing I tell them is, keep your hands off this. Mm-hmm. Don't do anything. Don't act. Don't make a movement. Don't do anything at all that could be seen as politicizing this event. Trust the voters of Fayette County. And in their wisdom, if they collectively still want to check a box for Pritt, knowing that then a Republican will be nominated, they can do that. If they want to vote Republican, they can do that. I wouldn't do anything to politicize this beyond what it already is.
1: I was thinking while we were talking, because even if they would find a way to put somebody else on the ballot, that would kind of go back to even, you know, on the presidential thing last year with, or 2 years ago, with Biden and Kamala Harris. You heard Republicans say, well, you didn't, they just placed her on that ballot. They didn't vote her in. People didn't vote her in. That could be the same thing if they would try to find to put another name on that ballot, right?
0: Yeah. One senior Republican in this state told me in anonymity, oh, well, the Democrats get that one.
1: Yeah.
0: And the person that told me that is absolutely right. I think that's the right way to look at it.
1: Yeah. Yeah. It's not going to change the overall. And by one seat, I mean, that's it. I mean, they've got such a huge lead in the House that it doesn't really matter. I mean, it's just, you know, you hate to say that because it's, you know, it does matter. But then again, in the grand scheme of things, it's not a big issue, I don't think. So maybe that is not as much of a concern politically as what maybe some people would think it is, or maybe what, when you first look at it on its face, what it could possibly be.
0: Yeah. And I think when you bring it back to context, and again, you think about this young girl involved here, this child, that's really what is important.
1: Yeah.
0: And Freddie, I'll tell you, something that's really gnawing at me, and it remains to be seen, of course, and this is speculation on my part, but when you read the criminal complaint, the way this is worded, this young lady is referred to as minor one.
1: Mm-hmm.
0: I found that interesting.
1: Yeah.
0: I found that interesting. And unfortunately, you've covered a lot of these. I've looked at many of these. Someone who would do this, someone who is capable of doing this with the mindset of what it is believed that Elliot Pritt has, people like that normally are not known to stop at one. And that's what really concerns me, that we're going to find out more and there are more victims here.
1: We hope that doesn't happen, but I agree with you. And when I saw that, I said, ooh, that's interesting. And also from the standpoint, what concerns me a lot, and I think this is the bigger issue too, this guy in the last session was bringing up bills to try to protect kids from this. And was upset that, you know, everybody's seen that picture the last day of the session with him with his hand, head in his hands after that bill did not pass through. Was that fake? You know, I mean, that's the problem I think a lot of people have with politics in general right now, in politicians. What do you believe? What do you believe?

0: I have to tell you, he hoodwinked me, man. I thought he was genuine. I did not. I was thinking, I don't recall ever interviewing Britt directly. Not sure that I ever uttered two words to the man. But I did watch that speech. I did watch his actions on the House floor. I watched the tears fall from his face. I watched the head go down on the desk. And suckered me, man. Mm-hmm. I thought it was genuine. Yeah. But I share your skepticism. I don't know how it could have been genuine, knowing what we know now. I mean, think about it. If convicted, he will have done the very thing that he was trying to prevent.
1: Exactly.
0: And he put on a show. Yeah, put on a show for everybody. And it was just that. It was a show. Mm-hmm. And you know what? Shame on me. He got me. I'll be the first to admit, I thought it was genuine.
1: Well, then also, too, from the standpoint of what he ran when he put out the post in 24 going up against Austin Haynes and what he said during that. I know you put that out on social media, his comments when he made that announcement in 2024, running when Haynes decided to run against him. That as well, it wasn't the same thing that he was accused of, but still, what he is accused of doing, what Pritt is accused of doing, was going on at that time as well. And he put that out there.
0: Yeah.
1: And that's just.
0: And he put that out there.
1: Yeah. It's just.
0: Yeah.
1: It's frustrating. It's sickening. I feel for the family. Man, I cannot believe what they're going through. And then, you know, to hear some of the stuff that's come out, that a text he sent to the minor said, don't say anything because it will ruin my life. Really? That young lady's white life has been ruined. I mean, it's just what she has to go through. Hopefully we'll never know her name. So hopefully she can get past
0: Hopefully we never will.
1: Yeah, so hopefully she can get past
0: this. But I have to tell you, I hope that, and I have some confidence because I think the community obviously knows who this person is. I don't need to. I don't want to.
1: I don't want to. Yeah.
0: But I hope that she has people around her that are loving of her, that are hoping and praying for her and being with her as she heals, and are there for her. And I'm just going to say this too, just you know, us talking. With your listeners, I also have a deep sorrow for Mr. Pritt's family, his wife and his children. Yeah. They did not ask for this either.
1: No, they didn't ask for this. And I'll take another step as well. I've seen some posts where Fayette County Board of Education has taken some flack from this. You can't blame them for this either, because they didn't know. I think they were like probably a lot of us. You may even mentioned it. They were fooled by the man. And that's the scary thing as well, is who do you trust? I mean, you go through the process of hiring somebody in school systems that you think is a good person, that if all this comes out to be true and it happened at the school, I don't know where you go from there. I don't know. I mean, it's we're starting to see this, I've seen two or three other stories since then in other parts of the country where teachers have been expelled or fired or arrested for doing things like this. I mean, my God, it's just scary, you know?
0: It is scary, and I go back to something my mom told me growing up. She used to tell me, and she still tells me, when someone shows you who they really are, believe them. Mm-hmm. And she also told me, you know, you can't really know everybody. And she's right.
1: Yeah.
0: I wrote about this a little bit. We're, you know, acquaintances and people that you know and that you really know intimately are a very different thing. I think of somebody like your dad, Fred. I think he knows everybody in the state. I mean, he's just so well known, and everybody's got a great word for Fred, and he knows everybody and has acquaintances with him. And that's great, and that's something that we should do. But it's really hard, as you point out, to really know someone intimately, to know what they're capable of. And if you can figure that challenge out, my friend, let me know. We'll write a book.
1: Yeah, no, exactly right. Yeah, it is. It's tough, no doubt. But, man, it's just a sad situation. Kind of give me what you're hearing now as far as, will there be anything else to come out, you think, before he gets in front of the judge coming up in a couple of weeks?
0: No, I don't think so. Grand jury investigations are kept within the grand jury, so they'll present that evidence there. We may hear more at arraignment, although I don't think we'll get a full look at the evidence, but there may be some more context that comes forward at arraignment. And then once he is arraigned in that indictment,

0: officially takes the place of the criminal complaint as the vehicle of charge, so to speak, then you could see plea negotiations start, discovery will start, and, you know, just a gut here, not a prosecutor. We'll talk to Moore Capito today, U.S. Attorney for the Southern District. He'll be on talk line at 11:33. I doubt Mr. Capito or his team are going to be in a mood, nor should they be, in my opinion, to make any kind of deal on this one. So I think it'll be a full-fledged prosecution, probably look for it to go to trial.
1: I don't know if this will happen or not. And as we talked about a little bit earlier, trying to stay away from, you know, if you're a Republican in this matchup coming up in November, just stay away and let the seat go Democratic. But what if something happens and he, before that August 11th deadline, pleads guilty? Does that change things?
0: I don't think so, because I think the only way that anything could change from him being on the ballot, I mean, if he would have to withdraw from the election, that would get him off the ballot. But if he does that and withdraws, then, nothing there. Now, if he does plead guilty, to your point on disqualification, yes. If the judge accepts that plea and he's found guilty and there's no contest, then you very well could see a disqualification. I don't think that will happen.
1: Yeah.
0: And I don't know without, I see nothing that indicates right now that he will also resign from the election or withdraw from the election. Mm. I would imagine that if he were going to do that, under guidance from his attorney or whomever, he would have done that yesterday as well when he resigned from the House. And he didn't. So I could be wrong. It could come later. But I think he'll be on the ballot. And the only way to get him off will be a disqualification through the State Election Commission. And we'll see if anybody wants to bring that up. And we'll see if they have the appetite to actually do it before the general election and before the ballots are printed post August 11th.
1: All right. Sounds good. All right. We're going to let you go. Get ready for the show. Once again, we'll be tuning in at 10:06. Anything else on the show today you want to bring up? Who else you got besides Moore Capito at 11:33?
0: So former Morgantown Police Chief Ed Preston is going to join us. We've been talking a lot about flock cameras. Mm-hmm. I mean, the obsession in this state, everyone is talking about them. I'm not a big fan of them. If you've listened to the show, I've made my case why. We've had folks on who are, folks on who are not. I honestly don't know where Preston is at on this today, but he wants to come on and talk about it, and so we'll have the discussion and continue that debate. Brian Hughes is going to stop by. We've got some weather activity in the state of West Virginia that we'll line out with him, and still working on a few other guests. We'll see what comes together by 10:06.
1: Outstanding. All right, buddy. I appreciate you coming on the show. Thanks so much for giving us an update what's going on, and it's definitely a sad story, a disturbing story, but it's a story that we have to cover, especially here in southern West Virginia with him being in Fayette County. So we'll see what happens next, but appreciate you coming on and give us some context and everything.
0: It's always my pleasure. Anytime you need me, you know where to call.
1: Thank you, buddy. That is T.J. Meadows joining us this morning. We appreciate that. Once again, you can check him out on Talk Line with Dave Wilson at 10:06 this morning here on the WJLS News Network. We got to take a break. We've got Metro News coming up for you next, and then we'll go back and replay a conversation from last week with Senator Roland Roberts. We'll talk to him coming up here on the WJLS News Network.
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0: share everything with people. I will say this: I'll be on a Zoom meeting tomorrow morning that will deal with the same topics, the clean water issues in Wyoming County and McDowell County, and we're there are people actively working on these things, but you have to. You have to identify the places where the problems are. Then you have to do the engineering of how you can get clean water to them. And then you have to figure out what the cost is going to be. And then you have to research and go after funding from a whole bunch of different sources. And then you put out things to bid. We did that last fall, and we had no bids, no contractors bid. Yeah. Well, now you can't get work done if the contractors aren't bidding on the jobs. And these are multi-million dollar jobs. So, I mean, there's just every step along the way becomes a complicated thing. Yeah. And then on the other side of it, you have people that have been neglected for years, and you got problems that have been developing for decades and nothing done for them. And now for people to think that it's going to all be done boom, when you snap your fingers. No, that's not the way it works. But there is work being done, and I'm grateful for that. There's a couple of contracts that have been let out, and so work will start in September. There's another one or two that they have to put back out for bid because nobody bid on them. And that some of that money that's tied up with funding them has to be allocated before December 31st this year.
1: Yeah.
0: So we're under some pressure here with the time restraint and trying to get it all done. But I just want people to know that here in Raleigh County, there are water issues, and the county commission is actively working on that. Mm-hmm. In Wyoming County, the same thing. There are water issues. And guess what? In Fayette County, they're dealing with the PSDs.
1: Yeah, oh, yeah, yeah.
0: And trying to figure all of that out.
1: Yeah.
0: So this is happening everywhere, and I know the sound bites are cute on Facebook and the reels where, you know, somebody's shouting and hollering and all of that, and, you know, that gets people to view it, and it they make them public. So people all over outside of the state, you know, comment and see these things and say that's terrible and awful, and it is a terrible situation.
1: Yeah.
0: And I wish we could have taken care of it yesterday, last year, years ago, but it wasn't.
1: Well, and, I mean, there's a lot of things. And you said a good point, I think, that folks sometimes, I understand getting frustrated. If I lived in that community and that was going on year after year after year, I would be frustrated too. But also from the standpoint of, as you mentioned, there are so many things that goes on behind the scenes that maybe folks don't know, that they think and say, well, you know, nobody's here today, so nothing's getting done. That's not really the case either. Things are trying to get done. You all can't help whoever, you know, put the bids out. Can't help if nobody, you know, put a bid in. That's nobody's fault. I mean, that's just the way that it is. So now you have to go through that process again, which will delay things again. But that is nobody's fault. Was there any reason why that you know of that people didn't, you know, companies did not bid for this? Because as you mentioned, it's a multi-million dollar bid.
0: Well, I was told by the West Virginia Water Development Authority people that they probably made a mistake and they let out too many contracts at once last year.
1: Okay. So now, and maybe since there's not as much, putting it out for bid again now or whenever they do that could be a better situation.
0: That's what they say.
1: Okay.
0: And obviously they're the ones who live in that realm, and I do not.
1: Yeah.
0: But that's what they said was the problem, that they probably created that empty time period where nobody was free to bid. They're working. And by the way, there just aren't contractors that can do this level of work all over the place in southern West Virginia.
1: Mm-hmm. Yeah, no, exactly right. Exactly right. It is
0: not an easy job. Everybody wants locals. We want to, you know, support the local.
1: Yeah, it's not an easy job, that's for sure. All right, so
0: there was one thing that was mentioned in that meeting that I did want to correct because it keeps recirculating, and so I did want to make a statement about that. And that is, there was, unless somebody can show it to me, there was no $250 million bill for clean water in southern West Virginia.
1: Okay.
0: There

0: was an article by media that said two delegates were going to do a bill for $250 million and take money from the rainy day fund. But that was dead on arrival, as that article said, because the House Speaker said, no, that cannot be done. So you can, you know, taunt it all you want to in people's faces, but it cannot be done. And there was no bill, to my knowledge, ever introduced. But people are ripping on the legislature. Why didn't they vote for the $250 million bill? There was no such thing as a $250 million legislative bill for the legislature to vote on.
1: Yeah.
0: That is just a rumor that keeps circulating, and they act like people don't care. You know, I think people care about Southern West Virginia in the water, people across the state. But you know what? Let's use today. How many people in Raleigh County are going through their daily routine really focused and care about the flooding in Weston and in that region there, Lewis County and all?
1: Yeah, no, I get that from the standpoint of, you know, we got our own problems here. You know, you're worried about.
0: We say, oh my, that's terrible. Maybe whisper a prayer, Lord, take care of them. But no, it doesn't dominate our lives, but it's dominating their lives in the flood zones right now.
1: Yeah, yeah. Well, and also so, too, from the standpoint of the fact that you look at populations more in that area, so more people are thinking about what's going on there. When you talk about economic development, all that, I think factors into it. I really, truly do. I agree with that. There's a lot going on, so sometimes people in Morgantown probably don't know what's going on in Beckley unless Morgantown High is playing Woodrow and something. I mean, that's just the way it is sometimes. I remember when I lived in the Eastern Panhandle, and we know how big the state fair is here, right? When I lived in the Panhandle, we didn't talk about the state fair one time.
0: Right.
1: You know, it's just different. It's just the way that it is. So, yeah, I get that part of it. All right, I want to move and talk about education and some things going on. As you and I were talking before we came on the air, and I had Dr. Serena Starcher on the show earlier this week. We talked about this as well. For the first time in a while, we're talking about possibly closing schools in Raleigh County. We have heard about it all across the state, and really for the past, what, 5, 6, 7 years maybe, Raleigh County has kind of been outside of that. Now we've talked about possibility of closing some schools. As I mentioned, when it comes to consolidation, nobody likes to see it happening. If there has to be consolidation, I like the standpoint from like it was here in Raleigh County, where you closed 3 elementary schools, but they moved into a brand new facility. Because of the fact of the technology things and everything else that goes into the new schools that have to be built that some of these older schools that have been around 50, 60, 70 years don't have. But what we're talking about now, this time in Raleigh County, is closing schools because of whatever school A formula, population, whatever it is, we might be having to lose some schools here in Raleigh County. Kind of give me what you're hearing about that, what's going on. And I still go back and say that I think public education needs to be talked about more. I think there needs to be more done. I don't know if the school aid formula changing could help maybe pause the closure of some of these schools. I know the number one thing is getting population back up and getting enrollment back up. But there's a lot of different layers to this, right?
0: Yes, absolutely. And I'm at the state level in my involvement, okay? So I deal with multi-counties and see all of the information. And one of those things is I have been super impressed with Clay County schools. Mm-hmm. Amazingly, they have been able to, and their population has gone down. They're rural. And in Clay County, they have manage things in such a way that, as far as teachers are concerned, I think they have maybe 4 more teachers than the school funding formula allows. And then in service personnel, maybe 5 more people, but less than 10 combined employees that are above what is coming in with the school funding formula.

0: you know what? Clay County is doing well, mm-hmm. and they're managing. But we get to then Harrison County, and the state has to do a partial takeover with them. The, you know, Paul Hardesty, state the president of the state school board, calls it a pathetic situation where they have nearly 300 more employees than they should have, according to the school funding formula. Mm-hmm. Now, a good portion of those, they say they were able to fund through a levy, yeah. You know, the county levy, but that's a huge number of employees.
1: Yeah,
0: that's over. Now look, you or I, we start operating at 25% or more above our income, and we're going to get in trouble at some point. Mm-hmm. And that's what we have. We have counties that they adjusted, loosened their belts quite easily with COVID dollars and CARES Act funds and ARPA dollars. And when those things were going to dry up, and everybody knew well ahead of time, and I will say the State Department of Education was warning the counties, mm-hmm. you need to adjust things. And many of them, they hired a lot of people. I think that was kind of sad in many of those situations, because they hired people not telling those people that when the funding dries up, your job is gone.
1: Yeah. Well, I mean, what's frustrating to me sometimes, we hear about how it's over, like you mentioned, Harrison County is over, but then we hear about we need more teachers. I mean, just like something doesn't add up. I mean, where is that going? I mean, how can we have a shortage of teachers when you have some of these counties, as you mentioned, 150, 160 over what is proposed as far as employees go? And I know it's just not teachers. I know it's, you know, service personnel, everything else. But some of that doesn't make sense to me. But
0: nobody's given us those answers in Charleston either.
1: Yeah, and I think those are some of the questions that need to be asked, no doubt about it, because those numbers are kind of. But the thing is, as well, is I don't think this is a situation where we want to continue to throw money at things. I think that we have to take a look at the whole thing as a whole, and it's taken so long for it to get to this point that it's going to take a while to take a look at some things. And I think that deep dive needs to happen. What I don't like seeing is some of these public elementary schools that are talking about being closed that maybe still have a big impact in the area. And it's tough to see, but I think that sometimes when you come down to the point where they have to make the announcement, the school boards have to make the announcement, that they have done everything they can to try to keep it open. So it's a tough situation right now, no doubt.
0: Yes. Well, I attended a meeting there a couple of weeks ago with Mabscott Elementary staff and yeah. parents. And they made a case that was pretty impressive for Mabscott Elementary being in a unique situation. Mm-hmm. I don't know about the other schools like Cranberry and the others maybe that'll be coming along. I will say this before we get into anything else individually. I saw a list that showed from the State Department of Education's mindset of counties that were in jeopardy of being taken over. Mm-hmm. To some extent. And there's probably half a dozen of them. And then I saw another list that was probably 9 or 10 schools, 9 or 10 counties rather, that were doing things that could jeopardize and put them into a position where they could have to be partially or completely taken over. Now, on that second tier of lists, I was shocked to see Raleigh County and Fayette County on that list.
1: Yeah, I haven't
0: been told that we were strong.
1: Yeah, I haven't heard
0: the counties.
1: I haven't seen the list, but yeah, that is kind of surprising. Yeah.
0: So I'm very concerned that our counties should be are on a list with the State Department, and basically what that does in my meetings. We have been told over and over again that these things happen, but they've been warning the particular counties for some time, and then either the board or the superintendent or both

0: will not make any changes or make the decisions that need to be made.
1: Have they said?
0: I sure hope that's not happening with us.
1: Is that list that they talked about, which you mentioned the Raleigh and Fayette counties are on, is that, does it say in the list what they are looking at as far as why, the reason why they're on that list? Is it over the amount of the money for the, you know, the excess, or the teacher, or the over the school aid formula money amount? Is there a reason what they're saying that the cause is what they're looking
0: no.
1: at?
0: I just saw those two lists, mm-hmm. and I was very interested in who was on that list.
1: I mean, I would
0: I
1: like to
0: remember
1: understand.
0: Who all was on the list. I was just looking at ours.
1: Yeah, no, I would be interested to see why they put them on the list. I think that needs to come out. Why is Raleigh and Fayette County on that list?
0: I think a good question to ask is the state board of education, or the state board, or the state department of education. Are there things that they are requiring or requesting Raleigh County to change that we're not changing, that are putting us in financial jeopardy?
1: Yeah, that's something to look at, no doubt about it. Something to look into, because that's the first I've heard of it. I have not seen the list, and you hate to see that. I mean, you know,
0: well, it may be that the Raleigh County Board hasn't seen the list either. I'm just saying, and I don't remember where I saw that in the massive paperwork that comes across my desk, but it did register to me, and it was a few weeks ago.
1: Yeah. So we need to check on that and see what's going on with that, because, I mean, I know we've heard, you know, of course, you mentioned Mapscott Elementary has been talked about, Cranberry Prosperity has been talked about as far as closing in the near future. It would not surprise me coming up, and I haven't talked to anybody about this. I haven't heard anything about this. This is just me thinking, and sometimes this, when I think, it gets me in trouble. I don't think that's only, I think you're looking at maybe a middle school closing. I think you could be looking at a high school closing in the future. That's something that I think is on the table, not just for Raleigh County, from other counties as well. But I think unless something has changed, and I don't know, like I've told you, I don't think the Hope Scholarship causing all of this. Do I think it's causing some of it? Yes. I don't think it's causing everything. But I also think that it's because we are losing people. And the bad thing is, we talk about economic development. Well, that will bring people in. But then one of the first questions some of these businesses ask, and you've been in these meetings so you know, how are your local schools? Well, we're closing schools. Well, that kind of puts a red flag up. So it kind of all has to work together, right? And we've got to figure out a way for everything to work together with this.
0: It's like we've said many, many times. If people would get at the table and stop being defensive and working the silos, we could solve these problems.
1: Hey,
0: I did very much appreciate this earlier this week. We had on Metro News, they had one of the state board members, and he was talking about, and he is exactly right. We pass a law, and then part of that law is that the state department has to promulgate rules based on that law. Mm-hmm. And I can tell you, from the private school mindset and certainly from the public school mindset, they add to those laws.
1: Oh, yeah.
0: And he named one policy, 2510, where the law says this, this, this, and they've added 20 other things.
1: Mm-hmm. Yeah. That's what it's got to be talking about.
0: That needs to be addressed.
1: Yes.
0: And it's not all the legislature. It's not all the department. That you have county policies also.
1: Well, it's like we say a lot, right? It says, you know, we say, well, we didn't get here overnight. It's not going to take overnight to fix it. It's going to take a while to fix it, but we got to get everybody to the table. And that's something that I don't think has been done. And as you said, when it does happen, you get people get so defensive that nothing can get done. That's got to change as well. You've got to have
0: absolutely.
1: It. You know, and like I've said on here a lot, I'll be more than happy. I've got a big studio. We'll open this thing up and we'll have people in here talk about it, because to me, that's the only reason, that's the only way it's going to get better. We have got to have the tough conversations, but we've got to have the conversations. I don't think, I think if you ask anybody, they don't want to see public schools fail. Nobody does.
0: No.
1: Nobody does. So let's work it out to where it doesn't fail. And let's put our egos aside. Let's look at some things and say, what is the best for the most important thing we're talking about? That's the kids. What is the best thing, you know?
0: I made a request, and I will be on the agenda. I am on the agenda for the next Raleigh County Board of Education meeting.
1: Okay.
0: I've never attended one, but I made the request, and I'm going to offer some suggestions.

0: and a little bit of guidance. They haven't asked for it, but I'm going to give it. Right. And because there are parents and teachers that are asking me to. So I will get my 5 minutes that they give to everybody, and we'll see how things go from there. I will say this concerning the Hope Scholarship and all of this hype that's going on with it. I mean, goodness sakes. You know, look, I'm a private school. If the Hope Scholarship opening up to everybody, would you not think that I would have a massive enrollment jump with everything that everybody's saying? We're going to be at the same number that we've had for years, Fred. We have not. Now, some of those people, yeah, most all of them will be doing the Hope. But that's for them. We don't gain anything. But the numbers are not changing with most of these private schools. That fact needs to get out there. And that's what I said all along. We cannot handle all of the students coming out of public school. We've got to solve the public school crisis.
1: Yeah. All right, sir. Sounds good. We're going to let you go. We're past time a little bit, so we got to get to news. But I appreciate you coming on as always, and we look forward to talking again soon, okay?
0: Thank you.
1: All right, thank you.
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3: He's at the Capitol one last time. I'm Dave Anthony, Fox News, but this time, late Senator Lindsey Graham arrived in a hearse.
4: Ready, step.
3: And just minutes ago, a military honor guard carried his casket, draped with an American flag, up the 34 steps into the U.S. Capitol.
5: He was a great politician and a great gentleman.
3: That's what President Trump tells Fox and Friends, and he'll speak at Graham's funeral this afternoon at Washington's National Cathedral ahead of, right now, is a ceremony in Washington honoring Graham at the Capitol. Two world leaders will also attend Graham's funeral later today. Ukraine's President Volodymyr Zelensky and Israeli Prime Minister Benjamin Netanyahu both meet with President Trump this morning. First, Zelensky right now.
6: After Ukraine launched attacks on Iranian shipping in the Caspian Sea, both wars feel closer together with the U.S. and Ukraine having launched attacks against a common enemy, Iran. Ukraine said the ship was carrying military equipment between Iran and Russia.
3: Now, that's Fox's Lucas Tomlinson of the White House.
6: We all remember the contentious Oval Office meeting last year, President Trump telling Zelensky you don't have the cards right now after boosting his drone production from thousands to millions in a year, after launching deep strikes into Russia and now this Iranian ship. Some experts think Ukraine has a nice hand right now.
3: Tonight, Zelensky plans to meet with senators who may vote on a bill Graham was pushing before he died to impose new sanctions on Russia. The Netanyahu-Trump meeting will be next hour as they try to prevent Iran from getting a nuclear weapon, and they'll discuss Pickaxe Mountain, where Iran may be storing more equipment.
5: We took out their nuclear sites, and we'll have to take out Pickaxe if we don't make a deal.
3: And the president again warned to Fox, if talks with Iran break down again, the U.S. attacks will be worse, going after bridges and power plants. There's rubble in Japan. After an earthquake hit the Kumamoto region, the USGS says it was a magnitude 6.8. The prime minister reports there are collapsed buildings. Some people are injured, others need rescue, and there's damage to roads and bridges and power blackouts. 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
3: On Wall Street, the Dow and the Nasdaq are going in different directions. The Dow surging up 361 points, but the Nasdaq is dropping 278. The S&P 500 down 16 points. Boeing's stock is up almost 4% despite some negative news. The airplane manufacturer's second quarter earnings showed a bigger than expected loss, and Fox's Ashley Strohmeyer reports.
10: Hundreds of the Boeing 737 MAX jets need to be fixed after the FAA revealed on Monday that seats were incorrectly installed, saying they received, quote, a report that certain

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1: 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Clouds and sun with a couple of showers and heavy thunderstorms possible, high 77. Tonight, cloudy with a couple of showers, low 62. Tomorrow, mostly cloudy, high 73. Thursday, partly sunny, high 74. Sunday, mostly sunny, high near 80. And then Saturday, it's going to be mostly cloudy, high 81. That's your Metro News AccuWeather from the WJLS News Network.

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2: 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Clouds and sun with a couple of showers and heavy thunderstorms possible, high 77. Tonight, cloudy with a couple of showers, low 62. Tomorrow, mostly cloudy, high 73. Thursday, partly sunny, high 74. Sunday, mostly sunny, high near 80. And then Saturday, it's going to be mostly cloudy, high 81. That's your Metro News AccuWeather from the WJLS News Network.
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3: 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Dave in Morgantown, TJ is in Charleston, Jake Link, our video producer, and Ethan Collins is handling the phones and the audio side of things today. Say good morning once again to all of our great radio affiliates in and around the state of West Virginia, or if you're watching in on the Metro News TV app, Facebook Live, and YouTube, we appreciate that as always. We'll talk to Moore Cabido, U.S. Attorney for the Southern District of West Virginia, coming up bottom of the hour. He addressed the media after yesterday's hearing involving the now former Fayette County Delegate Elliot Pritt. We'll talk to Moore at the bottom of the hour. Also, Daniel Woods was in a Kanawha County courtroom this morning regarding the case involving the now former ambulance driver accused of dragging a man to his death earlier this year. We'll get the update from Daniel a little bit later on in the second half of the hour. Once again, say good morning, TJ Meadows down in Charleston. Once again, good morning, TJ Meadows down in Charleston.
4: Good morning. Watching the ceremony, paying tribute to the late Senator Graham, his body, his casket lying in the rotunda in the U.S. Capitol. It's interesting. Almost everybody that goes up, they do the same thing. They all put their hand on the same place, and it's very quick, and then they remove it, and they move on. But people circling right now, making the rounds in and out of there. It's just I always find these things sorrowful to watch, fascinating to watch at the same time.
3: Yeah, two services today in D.C., and then he will be taken back home to South Carolina for a service tomorrow, I believe I read. So that is happening as we speak. We'll get the updates from the courtrooms as well. A few weeks ago, many of you probably had not even heard of flock cameras or ALPRs. Now flock, one of the most polarizing words you can bring up. The cameras have become one of the fastest-growing technology deployments in policing. They act as a force multiplier for short-staffed departments. However, many privacy concerns have been raised, asking where the line is between public safety and mass surveillance. To help try to cut through some of the noise today, please welcome to the program retired police chief. He's got a bachelor's in criminal justice. He's got a law degree. He's now the CEO of Benchmark Professional Seminars, training officers all over the country. Say good morning to Ed Preston. Chief, good morning. Good to talk to you again.
5: Good morning. It's good to see you guys again.
3: I think the last time you and I talked, we were probably talking about hostile benches or something going on in town. You okay?
5: I'm definitely not attacked by any hostile benches. I can assure you of that. Benches are my friend.
3: All right, let's start with these flock cameras, these ALPRs that are getting a lot of publicity, a lot of pushback. Let's start on the law enforcement side. What are the advantages and what are the benefits to having this technology available for a department?
5: Well, the first thing to start with is flock is just a manufacturer. Motorola and many other electronics firms and companies produce different varying products along this lines. They're automated license plate readers that work on optical character recognition. From a law enforcement standpoint, we've been using them for years, 20 plus years with my personal experience. But they were in what was like a read-only type of application.

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0: we're making sure that all the polling places are in the right shape and so things of that nature. And then we'll get into campaign finance times and we'll start seeing the political signs, and I'll be dealing with that. And it's been really smooth. I tell you, the primary election was smooth, and we look forward to a smooth general election as well.
1: You know, it's interesting. We think about the elections, you know, twice a year. You guys are literally thinking about them 365.
0: We have a great staff here at the Secretary of State's office. They're on it, and they make my job really easy for the most part, so I appreciate them.
1: Well, Dave Cook, we're appreciative of you taking some time to join us today on Metro News Midday. Thank you.
0: Thanks for having me.
2: Hey, we do want to remind you that we're going to get into this a little bit more during the 2 o'clock hour. The WVRC media continuing with our flood drives. We did Charleston on Friday, collecting items for flood victims in Weston and also the Buchanan areas. Yesterday, two of those, one in Morgantown, one in Martinsburg. Today, it continues in Clarksburg. And we will be checking in with Jack Murphy, who is on site up there in Clarksburg, 91 Radio Park Drive in Mount Clair. They got started at 10 this morning. They're going to 4 this afternoon. Amanda, during the 2 o'clock hour, we'll go live. We'll check in on Mr. Murphy and the crew and see how they are doing. Big shout out to the folks at Huntington Bank, Triton Roofing, American Red Cross that have helped out with these efforts as well.
1: And Jeff mentioned it at the top of the broadcast, but some of the things that they're looking for right now as far as donations are some, not just the specific group, but the people who are in need are things like dehumidifiers, shop vacs, vacs, you know, some of those heavy duty extension cords, things like that. They can be a little expensive. 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And then that way everybody can kind of join together and help.
2: 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A retired sheriff's deputy has gone viral right now for the song that he's done. 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Stay with us.
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4: Coming up in just a little bit, we're going to head north. Mike Nolting is going to join us. He is in the flood-damaged area today, Dave. He's going to talk about what he's seeing. Also, we'll just kind of reiterate some of the needs that are out there for folks in that area.
5: 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Also next hour, Emmett Pepper, West Virginians for Affordable Energy, is going to join us on the show. And after 2 o'clock, after 2:30, it's Open Line West Virginia. 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
6: Shared goals in the Oval Office. I'm Lisa Brady, Fox News. The leaders of Ukraine and Israel each meeting with President Trump as both countries look to end long-lasting conflicts.
7: Ukrainian President Volodymyr Zelensky says he and President Trump discussed reinvigorating the peace process with Russia, as well as Ukraine licensing Patriot missile interceptor production. President Trump has signaled stronger support for Ukraine's war effort and is supporting a congressional sanctions package targeting companies and countries buying Russian oil. Israeli Prime Minister Benjamin Netanyahu was also greeted for a separate meeting with President Trump as President Trump considers intensifying military strikes against Iran.
6: Fox's Jared Halpern at the White House, which calls both meetings positive and productive. Netanyahu and Zelensky traveled to Washington for Lindsey Graham's funeral at Washington National Cathedral, where President Trump will eulogize the late senator this afternoon following an earlier ceremony on Capitol Hill.
8: U.S. military pallbearers carried Senator Graham's flag-draped casket into the Capitol Rotunda, where lawmakers, including South Carolina Congresswoman Sherry Biggs, spoke.
9: He was authentic. He never tried to be someone he wasn't.
8: Senate Majority Leader John Thune said he felt Graham's absence daily as he reflected on his legacy.
10: I traveled with Lindsey all over the world as part of congressional delegations, and I saw firsthand just how much he was respected by our allies and just how well he was able to connect with foreign leaders around the globe.
8: Vice President Vance said he learned a lot from watching and listening to Senator Graham that he was impossible not to like.
6: Fox's Jessica Rosenthal. A search through tornado wreckage continues in northeast Wisconsin.
11: Recovery won't happen overnight, but you will not go through this alone.
6: Menasha Mayor Austin Hammond says it may take several days to fully restore power, but so far no injuries reported from what the National Weather Service confirms was an EF3 tornado. 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
4: 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Clouds and sun with a couple of showers and heavy thunderstorms possible, high 77. Tonight, cloudy with a couple of showers, low 62. Tomorrow, mostly cloudy, high 73. Thursday, partly sunny, high 74. Sunday, mostly sunny, high near 80. And then Saturday, it's going to be mostly cloudy, high 81. That's your Metro News AccuWeather from the WJLS News Network.
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3: 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Here's Dave Allen.
5: 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WVRC Media continues trying to help out our friends and neighbors in North Central West Virginia. This is the fourth of the flood donation drives we have done. Of course, we started with Charleston on Friday. Yesterday, we did Martinsburg and Morgantown. Today, we are in Clarksburg. Let's bring in our man, Jack Murphy. How you doing, Jack?
6: Good afternoon, Dave. How are you, sir?
5: I'm doing fine. How's it going?
6: It's going great. We are, as you mentioned, we're at the radio station today in Mount Clair and collecting items for these communities that were hit so hard. And, you know, in all of the time that I've worked in the radio business, we've always been astonished at how our listeners show up when people need help. And this time we were in the bullseye, and, you know, that attitude and spirit of giving has continued, and we've seen it today. Just people showing up with they're listening. They're mm-hmm. listening to the items that these cities and relief efforts need, and they're showing up with those exact items. And it's been a great day. And we're just so thankful for people with giving hearts and that want to help. And we've taken a lot of calls and had a lot of questions about other ways that people can help. And we've been able to make some progress today on pushing that information out as well.
5: Isn't it amazing? I mean, you know, and I've been in this business for a long time as well, 38 years, as a matter of fact. And it's amazing the way that listeners will really, really respond, especially if they've gone through it. And somebody brought that up to me the other day when we were doing our event, Jack, here in Charleston, that the number of people that will come through and go, hey, this happened to me. This happened to me when I was a kid, and I never forgot it. This happened to me in my neighborhood when I was growing up, and I just want to give back. You see so much of that at these events, man.
6: That's exactly right, Dave. We've kind of seen a little bit of that today because, you know, we had one gentleman that brought some donation, and it was like the whole back of his truck, and in it it was pet food, mm-hmm. and you could tell that those were people that maybe their hearts really went out to pets. They saw the pet food on there, and they could relate to that, whether it happened to them or they're just a pet lover. You know, we made an appeal for Fox fan.

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8: 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As we speak, President Trump is giving the eulogies, one of those that are doing those. So at Senator Lindsey Graham's funeral, it is going on as we speak. Introducing Metro News Television Weather, Metro News Meteorologist Brian Hughes on your radio. Of course, you know that, and his team of meteorologists are on all of your connected screens, too, with the latest weather updates. Metro News Television Weather, download the Metro News Television app and also follow along on social media as well. And speaking of Mr. Hughes, that's where I get my weather. And I was just checking in with him. And we had some here in the Kanawha Valley about a little after 6 or so this morning, man, we had some of the most vivid lightning that I have seen in a long time. It really wasn't raining yet as I was preparing to leave the house this morning. But, man, I mean, it was black, pitch black dark, but the sky was lighting up like you wouldn't believe. And eventually, as I got closer to Charleston this morning, then the rain really hit. We had some heavy rain. Brian tells us that actually there were some areas in eastern Kentucky and southern West Virginia that had tornado warnings. Logan County, I think Wayne County, on over into a couple of the counties in Kentucky, Mingo County as well. Those were allowed to die out. But now we are starting to see some more weather alerts. He's got, and again, you can read all this for yourself. You can, well, number one, download the Metro News Television app, but you can also follow along on Facebook. There are severe thunderstorm watches in a lot of southern West Virginia, talking about areas like, let's say, Beckley and into Lewisburg and places like that until 8 o'clock this evening. There are also there's a severe thunderstorm warning in effect as we speak for, and this is till 3:50 this afternoon, places like Lewisburg, White Sulphur Springs, Raynell, Roncefort, and Alderson. All of those areas are on a severe thunderstorm warning until 3:15 this afternoon, and this is going to actually stretch over into northwestern Allegheny County, Virginia, and it affects, I mentioned, Greenbrier County, but also Summers County and Monroe counties in West Virginia. Now, Brian says a storm near the community of Rupert was moving southeast at 35 miles an hour, could bring with it 60-mile-an-hour wind gusts and some hail as well. Damage to roofs, siding, and trees are a possibility in those areas. And again, we're talking about some hail and 60-mile-an-hour winds. And again, primarily those areas are in Summers County and in Greenbrier County, West Virginia, stretching over into Allegheny County, Virginia. So if you're going to be traveling in those areas, please use caution. And again, download the Metro News television app for Brian and his team of meteorologists. And also, you can also follow along on Facebook as well. 227, having a little bit of a joking moment with my co-host Amanda Barron earlier. We were talking about school starting here in a couple of weeks and the things that are different now. As a matter of fact, I think in a couple of days on the show, I think Thursday, we are going to have a guest on that's going to talk about the rising cost of school supplies. And here at our Charleston cluster of stations every year, Woody Woods started this thing years ago called the Backpack Attack. And I just, this means absolutely nothing in the big picture of things other than I found it interesting. The things that have changed over the years for back to school, you know, here in Kanawha County, unless I'm wrong, somebody can correct me, but every student gets a device similar to an iPad or something like that. And maybe in your county they do as well. But when he said a couple of years ago, we were going over the list of things, and, you know, for years, I guess they had collected the same basic things, and then it all suddenly changed. You had to have, like, device chargers and things of that nature. And the one that got me, I guess, was water bottles. And I'm thinking, why would you have to have a water bottle? Again, I don't have kids or grandkids in school, so this is all new to me. And each kid is required to have a water bottle, and it could be some sort of a status symbol as to what kind of water bottle you have. So Woody, my man, being the master marketeer that he is, designs, you know, 107.3 The Beat water bottles to give out to everybody. But I guess the current generation, and I get the safety aspect of it and so on and so forth, I guess they're just going to miss. It's just a thing of the past, that standing in line for the water fountain. Demand, you know, telling your teacher that you're dang near death if you don't get a couple of sips of water, just so you can have an excuse to get out of class and go. And we all lined up down.

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0: The Guardians have tied this game with a single run in the top of the fifth. So this game is now going to the eighth inning, 5-5. Burns is out of the game. And if you joined us late, you may have heard Coop say that that grand slam that he surrendered in the first inning, the majority of those runs were unearned. Burns on the day, 5 innings, 5 hits, 5 runs, 1 earned, 2 walks, 4 Ks. He got his work in today, 89 pitches. We'll take a quick break here at the top of the hour. We'll come back and wrap it up in just a moment for hour number one.
1: 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With your WJLS News Network news update, here is Fred Persinger II.
2: A mother and daughter face charges after Beckley police say they found the pair fighting inside a vehicle outside a hotel. Officers responded to the Smart Hotel on Harper Road early Sunday and reportedly found Hannah Hilbert and Andrea Crago pulling each other's hair and throwing punches. Police said both women appeared heavily intoxicated and had minor facial cuts and blood on their clothing. Each accused the other of starting the fight. Because officers allegedly witnessed the altercation and could not determine a primary aggressor, both women were taken into custody. Hilbert and Crago were charged with first offense domestic battery. Police said they also were taken into custody for public intoxication. A Wyoming County man with multiple prior DUI convictions faces charges after deputies say he was found unconscious behind the wheel of a running pickup truck. Deputies responded to R.D. Bailey Highway in Brenton late Sunday and reportedly found Jesse Parks slumped over in the driver's seat while holding a hypodermic needle. Police said Parks admitted using illegal drugs earlier that day and showed several signs of impairment during field sobriety tests. After his arrest, deputies reportedly found a pill bottle containing suspected meth inside a holding cell where Parks had been detained. Authorities said Parks' license was already revoked for DUI and that he has 2 previous DUI convictions. The suspected drugs will be sent to the State Police Crime Laboratory for testing. Additional charges could be filed. 2 Pennsylvania men face felony charges following a traffic stop in Wyoming County. The Wyoming County Sheriff's Office says deputies stopped a vehicle along Route 20A in Warsaw on July 22nd after observing multiple traffic violations. During the investigation, deputies reportedly found approximately 4.4 ounces of cocaine hidden inside an aftermarket compartment. Officers also recovered nearly $50,000 in cash. 19-year-old Sharif Rudd and 20-year-old Ramir Bozeman, both of Philadelphia, were charged with second-degree criminal possession of a controlled substance and third-degree money laundering. Both men were jailed without bail. Fayette County Schools is moving to digital ticketing for athletic games and other events this year. The district is using GoFan, a digital platform that eliminates the need for traditional paper tickets. Each school has its own QR code through the platform, allowing fans to purchase tickets for specific games and events using their phones. If you see news happening, text news to 35651 to submit a tip. That's your news update. I'm Fred Persinger II.
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6: It's time for a hotline, hot mess.
0: A Montana nurse is recovering after being impaled by his own trekking pole while climbing the state's highest peak. David Cifaldi was ascending Granite Peak, elevation of nearly 13,000 feet, with 2 friends when he slipped on rocks. He stood up to find a trekking pole piercing his side. They determined the wound was not immediately life-threatening. Rather than remove the pole, the group turned back and hiked 10 miles across rugged terrain.

0: Hurricane Fausto is passing north of Hawaii, bringing dangerous surf to the islands.
1: The system now downgraded to a tropical storm and is about 400 miles to the northeast of where we're at right now. Impacts are pretty minimal. I mean, breezy conditions, yeah, certainly. But, you know, if we look at, you know, how hard it is to get a direct hit in Hawaii, you have to understand some things about where we're located. It's pretty phenomenal.
0: Fox Weather's Robert Ray on Maui. Genevieve, however, is a powerful hurricane still churning through the eastern Pacific, and it could bring coastal flooding to the Southern California coast. Recapping stocks, the Dow up 537, the S&P also finishing in the green, but the NASDAQ ends in the red again, down 55 points. I'm Lisa Brady, Fox News.
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0: A mother and daughter face charges after Beckley police say they found the pair fighting inside a vehicle outside a hotel. Officers responded to the Smart Hotel on Harper Road early Sunday and reportedly found Hannah Hilbert and Andrea Crago pulling each other's hair and throwing punches. Police said both women appeared heavily intoxicated and had minor facial cuts and blood on their clothing. Each accused the other of starting the fight. Because officers allegedly witnessed the altercation and could not determine a primary aggressor, both women were taken into custody. Hilbert and Crago were charged with first offense domestic battery. Police said they also were taken into custody for public intoxication. A Wyoming County man with multiple prior DUI convictions faces charges after deputies say he was found unconscious behind the wheel of a running pickup truck. Deputies responded to R.D. Bailey Highway in Brenton late Sunday and reportedly found Jesse Parks slumped over in the driver's seat while holding a hypodermic needle. Police said Parks admitted using illegal drugs earlier that day and showed several signs of impairment during field sobriety tests. After his arrest, deputies reportedly found a pill bottle containing suspected meth inside a holding cell where Parks had been detained. Authorities said Parks' license was already revoked for DUI and that he has two previous DUI convictions. The suspected drugs will be sent to the State Police Crime Laboratory for testing. Additional charges could be filed. Two Pennsylvania men face felony charges following a traffic stop in Wyoming County. The Wyoming County Sheriff's Office says deputies stopped a vehicle along Route 20A in Warsaw on July 22nd after observing multiple traffic violations. During the investigation, deputies reportedly found approximately 4.4 ounces of cocaine hidden inside an aftermarket compartment. Officers also recovered nearly $50,000 in cash. 19-year-old Sharif Rudd and 20-year-old Ramir Bozeman, both of Philadelphia, were charged with second-degree criminal possession of a controlled substance and third-degree money laundering. Both men were jailed without bail. Fayette County Schools is moving to digital ticketing for athletic games and other events this year. The district is using GoFan, a digital platform that eliminates the need for traditional paper tickets. Each school has its own QR code through the platform, allowing fans to purchase tickets for specific games and events using their phones. If you see news happening, text NEWS to 35651 to submit a tip. That's your news update. I'm Fred Persing of the Second.
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2: Sports headlines at 5 o'clock. Guardians beat the Reds in Cincinnati in game one of a day-night twin bill, 6-5. Pirates will host Arizona tonight at PNC. Dirty Birds on the road at High Point. WVU women announced their non-conference basketball schedule today, including a game against Northwestern at the Greenbrier. 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
3: He gave America his all. I'm Lisa Brady, Fox News. That's part of how President Trump remembers Lindsey Graham.
4: A beloved friend, a devoted brother, a respected statesman, a giant of the United States Senate, and a true American original who left us much too soon.
3: During a celebration of life at Washington's National Cathedral, where niece Emily Boggs Roberts called him their family's foundation.
5: He was strong-willed, hardworking, and his loyalty was unwavering. You could always count on Lindsey.
3: Today's funeral followed a ceremony in the Capitol Rotunda, and a second funeral will be held tomorrow in South Carolina. Among the many attending today's service, Ukraine's President Zelensky and Israel's Prime Minister Benjamin Netanyahu, after each of them also had meetings with President Trump. There may be a different kind of tribute tonight in the U.S. Senate, set to vote on a bill spearheaded by Graham to ramp up sanctions on Russia and any countries helping it to avoid sanctions, though the House is already on summer break.
6: But all this movement will be welcome news to Zelensky, who met with President Trump this morning at the White House, bringing with him evidence that Russia is aiding Iran after striking a ship in the Caspian Sea, Ukraine says was ferrying military equipment. President Trump received that information with a little bit of reservation this morning, telling Fox and Friends he'll ask Putin about it, but he's not too worried about the impact.
3: Fox's Jackie Heinrich at the White House, which calls today's meetings with Zelensky and Netanyahu positive and productive. U.S. strikes on Iran remain paused, allowing room for talks. A school shooter sentenced to life in prison without parole. 16-year-old Colt Gray was 14 when he killed two students and two teachers at his Georgia high school, wounding others. He changed his plea to guilty Friday. His father is scheduled for sentencing Thursday for giving his son the gun. America is listening to Fox News.
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3: A Navy veteran is sentenced for transporting explosives to use against officers in California.
12: Gregory Vandenberg sentenced to 16 months in prison, convicted of the transportation of explosives with intent to kill, injure, or intimidate, and attempted transportation of prohibited fireworks into California. Federal prosecutors say the 49-year-old former Navy SEAL bought fireworks in New Mexico last summer, telling a store clerk he intended to take them to California and use them against law enforcement officers at No King State protests. The clerk alerting officials who arrested Vandenberg in Arizona.
3: Fox's Christian Goodwin. Investigators believe Vandenberg was motivated by extremist anti-Semitic beliefs. Closing arguments are expected tomorrow in New York State, where the man on trial for stabbing author Salman Rushdie has decided

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0: to be fixed. He's going to know a little bit. You know, it's pretty amazing to see the careers of him and Tyler Glasnow. I think they were, I can't remember which one came first, but they were 1 and 2 for the Pirates in the draft year after year. So it's great, you know, and it's great to see the Pirates relevant again. You know, talking to people around the league this week, they're saying the Pirates are one of the most aggressive teams and going out and trying to get deals done. And that's not the Pirates we're used to.
1: Now, so Tyone pitched here in Charleston. He was the second overall pick. He was the Pirates' first-round selection in 2011, so we saw him pitch quite a bit. Hey, Will, I always appreciate our conversation about sports injuries. They do occur, and I know our listeners like getting information about what's really happening. Thanks for jumping on with us today. I do appreciate it.
0: Anytime, Dave.
1: All right, Will Carroll. As I said, Under the Knife, Substack is a really a good read, and he puts up stuff, you know, on a weekly basis, so check it out. Let's take a break. We'll come back. Matt Campbell made his appearance today, the new coach at Penn State. The former coach at Iowa State at the Big Ten Football Media Day in Chicago. We'll hear some of that when we come back.
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0: game tonight. So I'm not sure who's going to start for the Reds, but they're going to go with a bullpen game tonight, and the Guardians will send their ace right-hander, Gavin Williams, to the mound tonight. The Pirates will try to make it two in a row against the Diamondbacks tonight. Arizona has been one of the hottest teams in the majors, but, you know, it's one of those situations where if the Pirates win tonight, they're going to hold on to that last spot in the wild card race in the National League. And the Dirty Birds were off yesterday. They're on the road tonight. They will play at High Point in the Atlantic League. Let's take a break, and we'll come back and wrap it up for the day in a moment.
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7: Crews in Wisconsin continue clearing debris and restoring power after an EF tornado struck the city of Menasha yesterday.
8: First responders in Menasha, Wisconsin, calling it one of the most difficult times in the city's history. But a miracle that no one died in the widespread damage from peak winds of up to 140 miles per hour that tore through numerous homes and businesses Monday.
9: This is going to be a long challenge for the community. Ask everybody to stick together, and that includes being patient with each other. That includes helping each other.
8: Winnebago County Exec Gordon hints a city curfew is now in place in Menasha, where roads are blocked with massive amounts of debris. The power's still out, with area shelters opening for people who no longer have a place to call home. Jeff Manasso, Fox News.
7: Major Hurricane Genevieve is roaring in the Pacific, though forecasters say it's far from land. The storm is now downgraded to a Category 4 after reaching Category 5 status Monday. Another financial company is eliminating jobs in the era of AI.
10: Visa is cutting 2,600 jobs. The Wall Street Journal says the company is looking to streamline operations and boost efficiency with artificial intelligence. The credit card and payments giant says the cuts will be mostly in technology and product teams and will impact about 7% of the workforce. A memo viewed by the Wall Street Journal from Chief Executive Ryan McInerney says technology trends are changing how money moves around the world, and to capture the opportunities, Visa must continue evolving how it works. Intuit, Cisco, and Facebook's parent Meta have all announced cuts in recent months, citing artificial intelligence. Jenny Cosola, Fox News.
7: Americans' confidence in the economy fell this month as gas prices went up and the U.S. and Iran stepped up fighting. The Conference Board says its consumer confidence index fell to 90.8 in July from 92.2 in June. I'm Lisa Lacera. This is Fox News.
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